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2: You're listening to the All Sports program with Charlie King on First Nations Media across the territory and across the nation. People hearing us all over the place. Let's head to Melbourne and catch up with a man by the name of Brian Clark. He's on his way to Darwin with something special Darwin are going to love. He joins me on the line. Brian Clark, hello.
3: G'day, Charlie. How are you going?
2: 3 weeks from now, mate, we're going to see the Darwin Nines in action.
3: Yeah, mate, looking forward to it. It'll be the sixth edition of the Darwin Nines. So for the listeners who don't know what the Darwin Nines is, it's a carnival, which is a nine-a-side AFL Aussie rules carnival. The big difference is that this is played on rugby fields.
2: Which is a rectangular field. So how do you play a footy game on rectangular field?
3: What we do is we just use the rugby markings and we use the rugby posts. So we don't put behind posts. There are no behind posts. So if you can imagine a rugby field, you kick the ball into the post and it comes back in. It's play on. Kick the ball into the post and it goes in. It's a goal. So format, the reason behind this format is that we're trying to grow the game internationally by using existing fields. And having point posts is something that's a bit hard for locals to source. So we just use the existing rugby posts, and that's the format we'll be using in Darwin on the 8th of August.
2: Now, if Aussie rules and rugby got together, the child would be this one.
3: Yeah, it's just interesting, isn't it? You've got these global games of rugby and soccer and that have all gone international because they've got a rectangular field. We're the only game that has a large field with large amount of play numbers, but you know, on your point, Charlie, is that rugby and soccer are a lot of options around the world, but basically you can argue that footy, our great game, is in the middle. Rugby is a very technical, very, very physical game. Soccer is a very skillful, yet not so much contact. We're sort of trying to position ourselves down the middle. If you enjoy soccer and you enjoy rugby, come and play this great new game.
2: Talking about soccer, you had to tweak the rules for the Nines, didn't you? Because soccer plays something a little different.
3: Yeah, so when we first had footy nines played in Europe, we found that the locals wouldn't pick the ball up. All they did was soccer the ball along the ground, which was very frustrating for the Australian coaches, as you could imagine. And the other issue was that by always kicking the ball off the ground, we had the risk of finger injury. So we've just banned it. And it's the best thing we ever did. By banning the kicking off the ground, it encourages that great skill of picking up the footy. It's a lot cleaner as well. Absolutely. It was really, really good. Everyone is really brought back that we wanted to play, even though it's a rectangular field, we wanted to play Australian football, not soccer. And it just makes it safer and more fun for all the players. So very, very important, that rule.
2: It's an exciting game to watch. It's fast, it's quick, and it's highly skillful. And winners, good teams can win because if you can put the ball between those big posts, you're going to win the match.
3: Yeah, absolutely. As I said, this is the sixth year, and we still talk about that famous Larrakia versus Greece grand final from a couple of years ago. And Greece have been away the last couple of years, and they're back this year and determined to knock Larrakia off their perch. Larrakia have won four Darwin Nines titles in a row. So in Division One, we have Larrakia, we have Greece, we have New Zealand, and we have Tiwi. So we've got some indigenous teams, some multicultural teams, and the format is very fast-paced, very exciting to watch.
2: Hmm. I just wanted to say something to you. With the World Cup, I don't know if you've been watching it, but millions have, I think, world audience of 5 billion or something, but certainly millions of Australians have been watching it. There's an appetite for this game that you've developed and worked hard to make it acceptable. If you were trying to put a competition together now, I figure you would get so many teams, you'd have to have two or three divisions because It's sort of like soccer in some way, in that it's different countries playing. Where did you get that whole idea from to have different countries play?
3: The idea came when I was based in London. I actually worked in London for 5 years. When I arrived, it was all about, it was an expat league, lots of Aussies playing 18-a-side, but playing in the middle of nowhere. You could only play 18-a-side because you needed big paddocks of grass. They wouldn't let you on there on the cricket fields because the curators were like, that's my hallowed turf. There's no way you're going to play on the cricket field. So they played big pieces of grass with no infrastructure. And I thought, well, that's not good. We actually need change rooms. We need showers. We need facilities. And the only facilities that we had were rugby fields. They had all those things. So it was basically drawing up some new rules on how to adapt it to footy. Initially did try the point posts, but the point posts, the behind posts, you don't really need on a small field. And after that, we decided to write to all the teams in Europe, and we actually had the first European Championship. And the teams, the chance to play for your country, you can imagine, say, someone in the Netherlands or Germany, their chance of playing for their national soccer team is about 1 in a million. But the chance to play for their national Australian football team was a bit higher because it was such a new game. And that's what's really driven the growth around the world, that people know they don't have a chance to play for their soccer team, but they have a chance to play for their country, which is very exciting for them.
2: And you have the national anthems played as well. That's so moving.
3: Yeah, I mean, the team that always really responds to the anthem, particularly at the Darwin Nines, is the US Marines. They'll be playing their fifth consecutive Darwin Nines, and it's great to have the Marines involved. And just to see how much the anthem means to them is really, really good to watch. It's great to be proud of your own country or your own team. But yeah, we believe, Charlie, in answer to your question, that, I mean, soccer's the number one game and always will be, but we have what I believe is the world's best game, and we can really take it international by playing on these smaller fields. I would love to have cricket fields all over the world that we can utilise, but from our experience, it's very hard to get on the cricket fields because they're viewed as either being used for being playing cricket or resting, preparing for the next season. So we have to go with these rectangular fields.
2: What's your dream, Brian? What's your dream?
3: My dream is footy nines, as we call it. We get into the 2032 Olympic Games as a demonstration sport under this format. It's the Australian Games, so why not have the Australian sport? It's our only Indigenous game. And then by 2040, it's a fully-fledged Olympic sport. I think the crowds would love it. I think people around the world would love to see it played.
2: Not impossible. Run us through the teams that are playing in 3 weeks' time in Darwin.
3: Sure. We've got 12 teams spread across three divisions. So in Men's Division 1, we have Larrakia, Tiwi, Greece and New Zealand, some very, very good players in that division. In Men's Division 2, we've got Ireland, the US Marines, Wadjigan, one of their Indigenous teams, and the African All-Stars. And in the Women's Division, we've got Ireland, Tiwi, New Zealand and the Darwin Buffs.
2: Wow, that'll be thrilling to watch that. All right. Now, people who can't get to see it, it's going to be televised.
3: Yes, we're talking to First Nations TV at the moment. Did a great job last year with it as well. But look, if you can make it, it's Saturday the 8th of August. It's at Rugby Park, Morara. It's free entry. Lots of car parking as well. We start our first matches at 9:20. And the three grand finals will start at approximately 3 p.m. So come on down. Most welcome to join us.
2: And what you've cleverly done is put little events on between the games.
3: Yes. We run a number of events. We have the World Nines, which is our biggest event in Melbourne. And last year we had our first Europe Nines in Barcelona in Spain. We also have a Masters Nines event for the over-35s footballers. So we've got more and more Nines tournaments happening. And we're looking, eventual aim is to have a Nines in each of the capital cities.
2: And the running races, are you having those still?
3: We'll look at the time factor, but yeah, in the past we've had the fastest man, longest man, strongest man. As the girls have been involved, it's become, you know, the strongest person, etc. But it's just a fun way of getting people involved and engaged. It's a long day, so we tend to break it up with a few competitions as well.
2: Good on you, mate. Keep going. You're a pioneer. Sounds terrific.
3: Thanks, Charlie. Appreciate it, mate.
2: Bye now.

0: So meet your politician, and the first politician we're talking to is Luke Gosling. Hello, Luke. How are you going?
1: Good morning, Charlie.
0: Mate, got a grand photo here of you. You must be, how old are you in that photo?
1: Oh, I don't know, about 6 years old, I suppose. Primary school.
0: I wonder what was going through the mind of that six-year-old. Certainly not being a politician one day in his life.
1: I don't think so. Back in, grew up in the Yarra Valley, and I think by that age I already had about three brothers, one sister and two brothers by that age.
0: So we want to tell the listeners about the young Luke and your interest in sport, different types of sports you would have tried,
1: because
0: you did pretty well, we're hearing, and you have to tell the story. So give us your family story.
1: Yeah, well, Mum and Dad grew up in inner city Melbourne, just working class families. Dad in Richmond, Mum... Dad also in the western suburbs, and Mum in Collingwood, and that's why I'm Collingwood. And many of my brothers are Richmond because they went with Dad. But yeah, just a young couple who got engaged when Dad was on leave. He got conscripted to go over to Vietnam. And when he was on leave, they got engaged, and when thankfully Dad got back from Vietnam and But they didn't want to live in the city. I think Dad particularly wanted to get out into country Victoria. So when I was 6 months old, I was born in Melbourne, but when I was 6 months old, we moved up to Yarra Glen. And in the Yarra Valley, beautiful spot, and Mum and Dad started a family, and they were in a bit of a rush because I was born in 71 and my brother was born in 72 and my sister was born in 74. And they ended up having a tribe of us, eight kids, all living up in a place called Yarra Glen.
0: And what number were you?
1: I'm the eldest.
0: Okay. So you're the firstborn.
1: Firstborn, and by the time that I was going to school, you know, there was a whole bunch of Goslings coming through primary school and then into secondary school, and we still are very tight as a family. I was just chatting with Mum and Dad this morning. They were, you know, they're down in Melbourne. They were driving around and asking how everything was up here and wishing they were up here because of the weather and they're regular visitors up here. But, there wasn't much money around when we were growing up. Mum had eight kids to look after and Dad worked with the guide dogs. So with a charity, he was teaching people how to use guide dogs. We went to Catholic schools and I think we were brought up with that sense of community and helping each other out, and I think I was pretty blessed to grow up in the country but in that sort of environment.
0: Did you miss the city?
1: No, because I was only 6 months old when we left the city, so I didn't know much else. I just knew that we lived in a beautiful place with a lot of dairy farms. There's only a couple of wineries there at that time in the 70s and 80s. Of course, there's many more in the Yarra Valley now. But community was everything. So Dad ran the RSL and we played footy for Yarra Glen and red and black. Used to be red and black stripes and they moved on to Essendon jumpers later on. And played cricket in the off-season and later on played a bit of hockey when we moved back into the city. But from 6 months old until 14, grew up in a little place called Yarra Glen, and that's where my only two AFL claims to fame are, Charlie. The first one is I used to change Ruck Rover with a Carlton legend that you'll know called Brett Ratton.
0: Oh, we're still around.
1: Yeah, so we used to in the under-13s, this is.
0: Mm.
1: But Brett could kick 50 metres on his right and left boot in the under-13s.
0: Was he so much better than everybody else at an early stage?
1: So much better. He used to just be on the ball, Ruck Rover, most of the game. When he just got tired of kicking goals, he'd say, "Goz, swap mate in the forward pocket," and he'd have a breather in the forward pocket, and I'd run around trying to get a few kicks. And I don't know whether it's a claim to fame, but the second one is... I rucked against Damien Monkhurst because he played for Wooryalik.
0: Oh.
1: So that was a sort of country league.
0: He's a big guy.
1: He's a massive guy. I wouldn't call it rucking against him. I'll just call it just waiting for him to just grab the ball and try and tackle him before he got a kick away. But he was 6 foot tall in the under 13. So.
0: Oh, my God. He and Michael Long had a little run-in, didn't they, later on in years to come? But they how did you – why was it footy? Well, you're in the big footy heartlands, I guess.
1: Yeah, I was just growing up at the footy club doing the boundary umpiring and so just wanted to play as soon as I could because Dad played footy.
0: Was he any good?
1: Yeah, Dad was good. He won a couple of best and fairest. I think the skill level in our family, same as the height, the younger the brothers are, the taller they are.
0: Right.
1: And the better at footy they are. So my younger brothers, Sam and Tom, they're probably the best footy players out of the family. And the rest of us just made up with it with a bit of tenacity and just throwing ourselves at the ball and just never stopped running.
0: Did you try any other sports when you were a youngster?
1: Yeah, played a bit of cricket in the off-season, but it was probably hockey was the other big one.
0: Tell us about your cricket though. Were you a batsman or bowler? What was you?
1: A bit of an all-rounder in that did nothing particularly well, to be honest.
0: Where'd you bat at? What number?
1: Down sort of mid to late. I was good on the leg side, but the rest of the time...
0: Flick it off the hip?
1: Yeah. And just, yeah, a bit of a glance now and then, and hopefully they didn't have anyone down there. But I enjoyed it. I really enjoyed cricket. And, it was a good family club there, the cricket club. I played a few seasons. When I was about 14, we had eight kids and Mum and Dad took us all out of school and took us around Australia. And that's when I really fell in love with the territory, travelling up through the centre and out into Kakadu and so forth. And but I think they'd made a decision by then that just for our education opportunities and so forth, that they moved the family into town. So I sort of spent the latter years of high school in town, going to Marcelin College and ended up at a high school in town, but really loved growing up in the city because every weekend, you know, as well as footy, we were just off into the mountains fishing and rabbiting with our ferrets.
0: Before we move away from the sport, tell us about your hockey days.
1: Hockey was, something I really loved. Again, the finer skills of it, I was more a crash and crash through, get the ball, run it down as hard as you could, cross it into the centres so that the goal shooters could have a crack at it. But I found it a really great team sport and really enjoyed it. And because of my experience with hockey, when I was in the army, I actually gave lacrosse a go, which is not a big sport in Australia, but you have a bit of padding on. But yeah, I played over in Perth there for a season and really enjoyed that as well. But yeah, I think those ball sports with the hand-eye coordination are really important. Footy, growing up playing footy, you know, I still play every now and again down in Parliament as well as rugby union. And I think growing up playing sport made all the difference and Mum and Dad really encouraged it.
0: Yeah, rugby, when did you first play rugby?
1: Didn't start playing rugby until I joined the army, so that was 18 in Canberra.
0: Rugby union?
1: Yeah, rugby union. They only had union. It was only later on when I got to the battalion, the infantry battalion in Sydney, that I started playing league because you could play either union or league in the broader army. But at the Defence Force Academy, it was just rugby union. I just loved it. I just found it a really good team sport. And by the time I got to the end of ADFA, I was running the rugby club because I just loved it so much.
0: Yeah. I was just wondering whether you play basketball.
1: Oh, just a bit at lunchtime sort of thing, but not really built for basketball, but enjoyed it, probably fouled a bit too much.
0: Mm. Yeah. The cluster of group, all of the kids all about the same age, must have been some rivalries. How'd you get on with the siblings?
1: Yeah, good. I think me and my brother Dan, he ended up joining the army as well later on. I think we worked out when we were about 14 or something that we could really hurt each other. So we just decided that maybe that wasn't a good idea. But yeah, growing up, there was always, as the eldest, sort of, I had a bit of a discipline kind of role, making sure that the younger ones didn't do mum and dad's head in too much. But you can imagine, you know, big families and eight kids, there's just people going everywhere. But that was the beauty of it. Everyone knew, all of my brothers and sisters' mates, they were like my mates. Particularly as we got a bit older, they were part of the family. And they always knew that no matter what was happening in their life, they would be welcome at the Gosling household. They would get a feed, they could stay if they needed to. And that was the sort of community that we grew up in.
0: Yeah. You mentioned did a little bit of umpiring. Did you?
1: Yeah.
0: Refereeing, did you do much in that field?
1: Didn't go into the centre in any big way. But my dad, all through so I was a boundary umpire, and it was good because it kept you fit. And I think we got about $5 a game. So you'd go and buy a meat pie and a can of drink, maybe a polly waffle after the game, and that just made your weekend. And it was good fitness. Really enjoyed that. And watching the seniors play and just picking up a couple of tips. But my dad, right, even to this day, still does goal umpiring in his late 70s he is now. Just, you know, doing his bit with the club. Now it's the grandkids that are playing footy. But he still does his bit, and he always has, whether it be coaching or helping out with goal umpiring or whatever it is.
0: Did you ever have any clear ambitions in sport?
1: Not really. I represented Australia when I was in the army in some adventure racing. That's another big story. But I just enjoyed sport for the mateship and the camaraderie and the physicality, you know. But I never had any thought I'd be in the AFL or anything like that. Whereas my younger brothers, who are taller and a lot more talented, they play footy at a high level, and yeah, they really enjoyed it. But it wasn't quite so professional when I was growing up. Like, I'm 54 now, so growing up in the 70s and 80s, it was very much community based. And I really enjoyed the footy, and I've had a hip operation recently, but I've still been playing the nine-a-side AFL, and still play rugby and enjoy them both.
0: What about the Olympics and athletics? Anything that you tried out in at school?
1: No, my brother Dan, he would have been an Olympic weightlifter, but he... And, you know, I'd take my brother's achievements as my own, of course. That's what you do in a family.
0: you do, of course.
1: But then he got really, really focused on his girlfriend at the time, and just slipped off his weightlifting training and never made it to the Olympics. But he was good in his day. He was training with the best that Australia had, and he did really well. But if anything, with the Olympics, you know, nowadays I just see my role more in trying to get AFL into the Brisbane Olympics. So I'm working with the Prime Minister and others on that. No decisions have been made yet. But
0: this is with Brian Clark.
1: Yeah, with Brian, with the Australian Football International. The nine-a-side version we reckon would be fantastic at the Brisbane Olympics. And in fact, the Darwin Nines are coming up, and there's about 15 teams are going to compete in that. Larrakia has been taking it out for the last couple of years.
0: Will you be competing?
1: I'll be, like my dad, helping out on the sidelines. No, if someone needs me, I'll jump in. Because sometimes on the day people are short and they need some subs, because it's, you know, you run around and... people get tired and need a break, so I'll be there if people need me.
0: All right, let's just wrap it up. But you give us your snapshot of the 10-year-old Luke Gosling.
1: 10-year-old, so you're at primary school and you're just loving life with your mates. So you're kicking the footy every lunchtime, You're trying to do the right thing most of the time, but you're at a small Catholic primary school and the nuns are pretty much on the discipline. But you're growing up in a warm, loving family, a big family, and you're living in the country playing footy. But you've been brought up, importantly, with that Catholic social teaching where you help everyone out. And you see your dad go off to work every day to train people that are blind how to use guide dogs to have their mobility back. And that's your role model, a loving mum who puts all her energy and time and love into her family and makes sure there's food on the table, and brothers and sisters that back each other in.
0: Thanks for your time. Thanks for sharing those stories with us.
1: Good on you, Charlie.
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8: Let's take a look at the NT weather for this weekend. Darwin, 32 and sunny. Palmerston, sunny and 32. Tiwi Islands, 31 and sunny. Jabiru, sunny and 31. Wattair, 31 and sunny. Borroloola, sunny and 29. Nhulunbuy, 29 and cloudy. And Alice Springs, sunny and 19.

0: You're listening to the All Sports program. Charlie King with you in the seat here in our studios in Darwin. We're broadcasting around the country. So hello, wherever you're listening, nice to have you on board. We'll take a look at the sport of judo. You might know it on some of the communities. If you haven't, you're going to learn a little bit because the lady we're talking to knows everything about judo. And she also knows that people who participate in judo are called judokas. There's one for you. Karen joined us on the line. Karen, hello.
1: Hi, how are you going?
0: Did I get it right?
1: Yes, yes, yeah. We've been having a great time with judo in the Northern Territory lately. We've had a last 6 weeks have been very, very full on.
0: Now, you're the Northern Territory chairperson and correct. Also the team. You're the team manager when judo goes on trips interstate or internationally.
1: Yeah, correct. I'm the NT state manager, so I look after the NT team when we go to nationals. We had the nationals, the Australian nationals were held over King's birthday weekend, so only about 5 weeks ago. And, yeah, I'm the chair as well. Mm. So pretty busy role, both.
0: Yeah, busy indeed. Tell us exactly what's happening in the world of judo in the territory.
1: Well, I might give you just a quick recap of our nationals, which was just held over King's birthday weekend. So we had 28 competitors. And NT did very, very well. We had a silver from Jessica Freeland in the under 13s. And with our cadets, we picked up 2 bronze and a gold. And one of the cadets, Lewis Madalozo, then went on to get gold in the junior men. We had Ted Jones get a bronze in the cadets and then go on to get a silver in the Q men. And we had Khan Houston pick up a bronze in the cadet men as well. Probably the biggest thing out of nationals is the Northern Territory had their first ever senior male gold medal. So Jack Rigby was the first male Northern Territorian to actually win at nationals, which was pretty exciting. So he had 3-4 fights to win that gold medal. And again, big weekend, but even more exciting since then is this weekend is massive for judo NT. On Saturday, we have a group of 4 young men and they'll be fighting in the cadets division in Hong Kong. And that's Dry Ramirez, Ted Jones, Lewis Madalozo, and Khan Houston. So just mentioned some of those names picking up medals at nationals as well. So they're going to be fighting on the Saturday. And the following week, they're actually in Macau. So they'll be fighting in Macau in the cadets as well. So cadets is like up to 17-year-old, but amazing opportunity for these guys. Great athletes. The other one for this weekend is just mentioned Jack Rigby, being our first NT senior male gold medalist. He actually fought in the Taipei Asian Open last week, had 4 fights and secured a bronze medal. And this weekend on the Sunday, so we got the cadets fighting on the Saturday over in Hong Kong. And on the Sunday, Jack's actually in Sarajevo and he'll be fighting there on the Sunday for Australia. So I should say, yeah, all these players this weekend, they are all fighting for Australia.
0: That's amazing.
1: So it's very, very exciting.
0: Are you doing any trips to where they're heading?
1: No, I'm not doing any trips this time. These are all with Australia. So Australia, they'll be with their Australian coaches and the Australian teams.
0: Yeah, do we know the coaches?
1: Yes, so we do. Actually, we've got 2 people from NT who are helping. So we've got it's called the NT Hub session and we have 2 coaches there. And one of those coaches is Corgan Houston and he's going to be helping coach over there. Over in Hong Kong, just for the cadets. But he'll be there for Macau as well. And then we have Corinne Warhurst, and she's helping out with the coaching as well. Jack, he will have an Australian coach. So he's got Nathan Katz, I believe. I think I could be wrong. But, yeah, that's all the Australian coaches. Obviously, when we go to nationals, they're fighting for the Northern Territory. But this weekend, all these guys are all fighting for Australia. So especially with the seniors, that's when their senior coaches come into play. So the head Australian coach is Maria Peckley. She's a former Olympic medalist, a whole barrage of medals and kudos behind her. And Daniel Kelly as well. Again, Olympics and all that sort of stuff. So they're in very, very good hands.
0: Wow, spinning my head. Would it be fair for me to say that it's probably been one of the biggest weeks for judo in its history, in the territory?
1: Yes, look, it would be. Having so much on in one weekend. So the previous years we've had Alana Joyce have a lot of success going around the world as well. She's actually out injured this year, but we've never been able to get this amount of people sort of from, and different levels. So the levels go cadets, junior, senior. And so to have on one weekend, Australia, NT being represented at a cadet international and then a senior international, yeah, it would be definitely one of our biggest. So that's five athletes. We've got five NT athletes competing this weekend at international competitions.
0: Unbelievable. It's great.
1: Yeah.
0: So, and what's the attendance been like during the year? Have the numbers grown?
1: Actually, judo NT numbers have grown this year, yes. It's obviously we're not a huge sport. Probably a really important thing which happened, was it

0: in and it's showing with our numbers. And these kids, like our whole NT, we have like an NT training session twice a week. We're very lucky. We're about the only state in Australia that does it. So we're very blessed to have coaches that are committed to be able to giving this to all our players every week. And the attendance on that is, we'll go anywhere, you know, between 20 to 30 athletes will be on the mat on the Friday night and Sunday morning.
1: The enthusiasm in your voice tells me you're the right person for the job.
0: I love it. I love judo. I love watching our players grow. Some of these kids, or I should say, well, Jack's actually my son, but so Lewis Madalozzo, like at Nationals, I said he just picked up two gold medals, like one in the cadets and then one in the junior men. I remember teaching him in the 4 and 5 year old class. So, you know, you're seeing these little kids and now suddenly they're like, wow, it's so great. And all the others, watching their journey, it's amazing. And the fact that the NT can support these athletes, you know, get them on their way, get them some exposure, show them what's out there. And you know what? They're taking it with both hands and running with it. It's amazing. It's great.
1: Yeah. I must say I've seen it at the almost highest level. I saw it at the Commonwealth Games in Manchester, the judo,
0: yep,
1: where Australia won some gold medals, which was extraordinary.
0: All yeah, right, we've got the Commonwealth Games on in another 5 or 6 weeks, yeah.
1: Yeah, that'll a big group will go across. Now, can you pass on a message to Alana Joyce for me?
0: I most certainly
1: injured.
0: Can.
1: How serious is her injury if it keeps it out for a year?
0: Yeah, now I do believe it was her knee. I'm not 100% sure, so I'm not going to say exactly what it was because I don't want to get it wrong. It's been bad. But I spoke to her mum a couple of weeks ago, and I've talked to her coach regularly as well, and she's progressing really, really well. So we're expecting to see her back on the competition circuit start of next year.
1: Right. I'll tell her I wish her all the best because I do know her fairly well, so, and I'd like to have a chat with her, you can tell her. I'll be chasing her for that.
0: Oh, no, absolutely. I will pass that on. No, she'd love to hear that because, yeah, it's going to be great having her back. And obviously, yeah, not a great injury, but you know what? She's been doing everything right to get ready to come back. And then, because we've also got Olympics in 2 years as well. So the Olympic cycle for the judo just ticked over as well. So it's a list of competitions, yeah, which obviously you need a certain amount of points, rankings, regardless,
1: sure,
0: for all of that. And obviously we've gone to have Alana and Jack looking for those points.
1: All right, lovely talking to you, Karen. Thank you so much for your time. Good luck with it all and pass on our best wishes, you will, I'm sure.
0: I will do. Thank you for your time.

How old do you think I am? He said. I said, well, I didn't know. He said, I turned 65 about 11 months ago. I was sitting

He said, women think about themselves when menfolk ain't around. And friends are hard to find when they discover that you're down. He said, I tried it all when I was young and in my natural prime. Now it's old dogs and children and watermelon wine.

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0: You're listening to All Sports with Charlie King on First Nations Radio across the country. Nice to have you with us. John Lawrence has dropped in to have a bit of a chat. I've got to keep the reins on him. Hello, John.
1: Hello there. Pleased to be here, as always.
0: What do you want to talk about?
1: Well, the World Cup, obviously, is the only thing that counts, at the moment, at least. And what we've seen is, I think it's 48 teams reduced now to 2 Monday morning our time.
0: Hasn't it been amazing?
1: It's been unbelievable and amazing, but they always are. You know, it's not only the most popular sport at its highest level and watched by the most number of people.
0: 5 billion or something, they're telling me. There's one country that you want to talk about that's...
1: Well, yeah, I look at sport and I learn about life, believe it or not. And I'm being serious. And one of the things I learned from this World Cup at my prime old age of, let's not mention it, was watching that amazing story that comes out of this World Cup, and it might be the biggest story that comes out of this World Cup, was the fact that the small island off the west coast of Africa, a nation called Cape Verde, with a population of 400,000 people, qualified to get into the finals, which surprised everybody. Yeah. And then not only did they do that, but they did very well. And they qualified out of their group, and then they came up against the world champions themselves, the holders, Argentina. And, of course, everybody was expecting 4-0 or 5-0 or whatever. But quite the opposite happened. Quite the opposite happened. I've watched every Argentina game. And Cape Verde, including England and the other countries that Argentina have played, Cape Verde had Argentina in more trouble than any other nation. They had them on the ropes. And Argentinians, Messi, his coach, they were all seriously scared. They looked like they were going to lose this game. It was incredible. And I was wondering...
0: So the question is, why? How come?
1: And how, yeah. And it came to me, it became apparent that the way Cape Verde players, and let's just remind the listeners that Cape Verde, they're African, you know, they're an island off Africa. Some of them play, they're all soccer players of high quality, but they play mostly in Europe, in sort of B grade. So they'll play in Portugal for a B grade team, right? Whereas, you know, you go to the elite nations and they're all playing in the Italian league, the German league, English league. And so they can play. But what they displayed and what enabled them to put Argentina on the ropes and terrified them was they were completely fearless. They played free. They were just free from any worries about losing, free from any expectations, free from everything. They were like liberated. And I saw this coming off the screen. And I saw Argentina coming off the screen, forgive the language, but shitting themselves. They had never come across this. They weren't being shown any respect and the like that they're used to. And when you look at so many countries similarly, England did it yesterday morning. They just played scared. And it just reminded me how important liberty and freedom is. It's the main thing. It's the greatest thing. Can I quote William Wallace?
0: Please.
1: Not the Celtic player who played centre forward in the Lisbon Lions, but William Wallace, whom we're all familiar with through Braveheart. William Wallace was a bit of a philosopher as well as a killer. And he said, sons, let me tell you, the greatest thing there is freedom. Never live your life like a slave. And to me, I saw Cape Verde players. They were free. They were liberated. They weren't slaves. They weren't scared of anybody. And they had the greatest team in the world on the ropes. And it brought home to me and reminded me, how many people do you know, Charlie, in all honesty, that isn't in part a slave? We're all slaves, just about.
0: We're slaves to some different things, very different things. Yeah. Slaves to time.
1: Work, economics, yeah. Responsibilities. And everybody is living in a climate of fear. You know, at the moment, now I've been here 40 years, but to me, it's not just Australians, but I could say this. Australians, to me, scare too easy. They're too cowering. They're all scared of something. They're not free. They're not liberated. Therefore, they're not human. They're dehumanized. And it's so important. But anyway, let's go back to the round ball.
0: Yeah. Cape Verde. Yeah. Well, fearless. Exactly. Fearless. Exactly. No, no. Yeah.
1: fearless, living, playing like free men. They were just running right at them, individually and collectively. And they didn't give a rat's whatever about what the outcome was going to be. They were saying, well, you're my opponent, I'm going to take you on, let's go. Let's get in the ring, let's do it. If you win, so be it. If I win, bye-bye. It was brilliant, absolutely brilliant.
0: Mark Modlop is a very deep-thinking sports person. He coaches footy, a lot of years coaching footy, had much success, not more success than anyone else, but lots of success. He minimises the influence that you try to put on players when they're in the room before they have to go out to play. And he put it to test one year. He's coaching Southern Districts. He talked them up in the room. When they went out to play, they'd gone over the hill of being passionate and started to come back down on the other side. And St. Mary's went bang, bang, bang, kicked five goals. Southern Districts never got back in the game. So I spoke to a coach about it once and I said, what is the shortest thing you can say to a team to help them win? And he said, pick up the football, look at them and say to them, if the opposition don't have this, they can't win. Mm. And I thought, that's powerful. Mm. That's powerful.
1: Keep it simple.
0: Yeah, keep it simple. Mm. And that's simple. Mm. You know that. I've got it.
1: How about this? When you go into a contest, part of your psychology includes, sadly, for your prospects, the fear of losing. That's a big player. So when you go to England against Argentina, they're always terrified of losing against Argentina because the media are going to hound them. They've got so much pressure on them based on the fear of losing. So my philosophy is go in there and lose. Don't worry about it. You can't lose. Just go in and do your best. You can't lose. You know, the definition of courage comes in that wonderful book, To Kill a Mockingbird. And the lawyer, what's his name? The main character in it, played by Gregory Peck in the movie. He's got a famous name, but anyway, he's a lawyer and he's giving his kid a lecture. And he says, you know what courage is? I'll tell you what courage is. He says, it's getting in the ring, knowing that you're going to get licked, but you go in anyway. And that's it. Courage, overwhelming fear. Don't let fear into it. Get rid of that. It's negative. It's crap. Just go in there. Even if you're going to get beat, don't worry about getting beat. You know, being Scottish, that's part of our culture. We were taught in the living room, on the street, in our schools, that the fight's the thing. Don't worry about the outcome. If you don't have the fight, you've lost your honour. That's how it works. And it's a very empowering approach to life, generally, if you can get rid of fear. And I've observed over 40 years, over my adulthood, over your adulthood, that the level of fear has increased in our citizenry and our humanity has been decreased because of that. And it's perfect for the establishment, of course, because nobody's challenging anything.
0: Let's talk about the two teams that are playing off a third spot. I mean, they were superpowers for a while, but they both come off losses. So who's going to be fearless?
1: Neither. They haven't got it. Their culture just is determined that they can. But let's.
0: They both can afford to lose to each other.
1: Let's just talk about third place playoffs before we go into the substance of it. Yeah. It's a waste of time. Nobody likes it. The teams don't like it. The community doesn't like it. But for some reason, it's there. There's a logic to it, of course. But it's just like, talk about a dead end. So it's difficult to speak in a fair dinkum way about what's really going to motivate them. I mean, they're just going to go in and say, well, let's not end up fourth. Let's end up third. Let's try and save something. France will be very, very disappointed because they were very strong favourites to win this tournament. And they were rightly so. They were the best performing team throughout the tournament, up until they turned up against Spain. Don't ask me to explain what happened, but Spain deserved to win. They outplayed them, and it looked to me like France just... And this can happen. France didn't seem to turn up. You know how that can happen in sport?
0: Maybe French were suffering the fear of losing.
1: The expectation, that's the word, isn't it? The expectation of their whole nation, plus they were strong favourites. That could have done them in, whereas Cape Verde, nobody's expecting anything from them except a laugh. Anyway, but to be serious about trying to try and assess what's going to happen at the final, Spain were brilliant. I mean, they use the word technically, which is really the equivalent of their skill level on the ball and in their passing accuracy and so forth. Unbelievable. You know, the control on the ball, the passing. So it was excellent. And then France just didn't seem to be able to do what they're good at. Spain go 1-0 up. Bit lucky. They got a penalty in about the first 15 minutes, and the penalty was a penalty, no doubt about it. But it was just a real lapse on the fullbacks. He swung at a ball. He should have realised there could be a player behind him. He forgot. He kicked him. It was a penalty, and then you're 1-0 down. So what happens next? Well, if you're England, you just start defending because you just want to get in the final and win, and you're scared of losing. Spain, no. They just kept to their precision, their expertise, their brilliance, and they kept going forward. And they controlled the game when they were 1-0 up. They didn't go in any shell or anything like that. They got on top, and then they scored a brilliant second goal. They could have scored three. They deserve to win 2-0. So good luck to them. They're going to take some beating.
0: Do you know, I watched enough of the football during this World Cup to start to get a sense of what's happening. Yeah, because I've never played the game. I mean, I mucked around playing the game, but never seriously. But they play really different style of football when they're 1-0 down.
1: Yeah.
0: Everything changes. Oh, yeah. Everything changes. And if they're 2 goals down, it changes it again. They've got so many different ways of playing the game. It's extraordinary. And the question I want answered is, when you're kicking from the corner and you've got the free kick and you've got a corner penalty and you kick it, how many times do you score from doing that? Mm. Is it any use to you to have that, to kick?
1: Definitely is.
0: The only way you can score is if you get so many players and they get in each other's way in the goal mouth and the ball can be knocked in.
1: Have you heard of Lionel Messi? Well, he takes the corners for Argentina, and he can place a ball on a shilling. That's why he's the greatest player in the world and possibly the greatest player ever. His free kicks are almost the equivalent of a penalty kick. They are so dangerous. He can place a ball, honestly, on the size of a shilling. And they've scored from penalty kicks, not the semi-final, but the one before it. So it's very useful to them. But I hear what you say about the general Malay. But you see, then that gets us on to... But before we talk about Messi, let me go back to the point you made about how teams play differently when they're 1-0 down, or they're 1-0 up, or they're 2-0 down. Every game Argentina's played since they got out of their group, they've been 1-0 down. Every game. And they've won every game. And when the England game was going, I said to my lad, I says, the sooner Argentina go 1-0 down, the better. Because they're playing crap at the moment. And they went 1-0 down in the 55th minute, and then all of a sudden, as you said, it was a different game. And Argentina just went into third gear, fourth gear, fifth gear.
0: They had 12 shots at goal. 12 shots in a row at goal. England just couldn't get the ball out. They tried to get in. They couldn't. They smothered them. It's there all the time. And we're thinking, they're going to have to score. They will score here. Argentina are going to score here eventually.
1: It was an onslaught.
0: 10, 11, 12, goal.
1: Hit the post twice. Goalkeeper did some great saves. It just kept coming. But of course, let's get into the English, because that's why they're here. They failed miserably. They bottled it. Were we mentioning fear? Well, they behaved obsessed with fear. Instead of doing what Spain did when they went 1-0 up, what did England do? They just shrank into their own half. They just wanted the clock to run. They just wanted to get in the World Cup final. And they invited a monster in, Argentina, you know, and with a general called Messi, my God. And as you say, we all watched it. It was almost inevitable that they scored. But what was amazing as part of this drama, which is why we love it, is that when they equalized, that was in about the 90th minute. There was only about 5 minutes to go of extra time. And boy, did they smell blood, Argentina. I was watching it. I said to my lad, I says, they're going to win this game. They're going to win it. This isn't going to go extra time. Watch this. And sure enough, they just kept coming and coming. And then to go back to the point I make about Messi, can you remember the second goal? Comes out to Messi. England are giving him too much space, but never mind that.
0: Messi, he didn't score, but he passed it, didn't he?
1: With his right foot, and he's a one-footed left player. Right foot, perfect cross, over two England defenders, landing right on one of the smallest Argentinian players' heads. He couldn't. You could have scored it, and he did. That was Messi's goal.
0: John, we're going to have to stop it there.
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0: time to have a close look at the World Cup, Soccer World Cup. Michael Voukalos has been doing it right through all the preliminaries, including the final, semi-finals. And now it's the big final about to happen. And Michael joins me on the phone. Michael, were you surprised Spain and Argentina would be playing for the Cup?
1: Yes, I am, Charlie. I must admit, I'd already penciled France in for the final simply because of the way they just seemed to handle everything that was thrown at them. Though I must admit, I did mention last week that if any playing style was going to be able to disrupt them, it would be the passing ability and the way that the Spanish retained the ball, and that seemed to be the difference. Spain got that goal within the first sort of 25 minutes. They won a penalty. A little bit of a mentality lapse from the French fullback Digne led to a where he struck one of the Yamal, the Spanish winger, in the box, and it led to a penalty. And the scoring of that penalty, 1-0, gave Spain something to hold on to, and they just retained the ball, and France couldn't recover. And then what often happens as it's getting later in the game is that you sort of you take risks, you do things perhaps you shouldn't do to try to get back in the game, and that allowed Spain to strike on the counter-attack. And it was a 2-0 win for Spain. It looked quite comfortable, and it went exactly the way that they wanted it to, in that you score early and then it was all about possession for Spain. And credit to them, they stuck to a game plan and they did something that works. And France, to look back on it, a few of their players didn't have the best game possible. But take nothing away from Spain, the game plan worked perfectly. And they're in the final. And as for Argentina, it was just a battle between them and England. Both sides would have gone into the final, I think, as underdogs against Spain, just on the back of the Spanish performance and the way that they handed favourites France that in that way, and also because both England and Argentina basically had such long, arduous roads to get to their semi-final, and the fact that that it was such a long battle as well, that game, and I have to credit Argentina just for the way that they gutsed it out. And England just, I think, ran out of troops by the end there. They got the lead, and they, I don't think they had enough petrol tickets, or at least their coach Tuchel didn't think they had enough petrol tickets to keep attacking. And I think that would have been the way to take it to Argentina, get the first goal and then press for the second, sort of similar to the way that Spain did, control the ball and then wait for an opportunity, because it would have come. Argentina would have taken more risk to get back in the game, but taking off midfielders and strikers and bringing on defenders like England did handed the impetus of the game to Argentina, and it allowed Argentina to work their way back into the game. And what a special player Lionel Messi is. He knew that perhaps England would have expected him to go for the jugular and try to score himself. But what he ended up doing was he saw that England were probably weakest in defence on the flanks. So he switched out wide rather than played centrally. And he got around the English defenders and was able to deliver crosses. And those crosses were the difference, in that the first goal was from a cutback. From Enzo Fernandez, got the ball cut back to him, and he shot from outside the box to make it 1-1. And then it was a messy cross perfectly between two defenders over 6 foot two. You had Lautaro Martinez at 5 foot nine, got in between the two defenders and was able to get a header that won the game 2-1 for Argentina. So we now have a Spain versus Argentina final Monday morning. And I think Spain will be favourites, but being the World Cup, we also have a third place playoff game. And so before we get to see that final on Monday morning, there will be a third place game between France and England. I see that as France will want to send off their manager, who's retiring. He's leaving the French team in Didier Deschamps. And we'll see that Kylian Mbappe will want to hold that, or get that golden boot away from Lionel Messi, he'll probably feel a little bit easier for him to get goals than perhaps it will Messi against the Spanish. So I'm imagining, even though it's not for the final and it won't be the way he wants to go out, Mbappe might want to score a few goals against the English in the third place game, because that'll count towards a golden boot. That if he's not going to live with a World Cup winner's medal, he'll want to leave with a World Cup golden boot. But that's probably another interesting race other than the final, is to see whether Mbappe or Lionel Messi will get that golden boot. And I imagine that England may not play, I guess, what would be a full-strength side. They're quite tired, got a lot of injuries. But the French, I think, will name as close to possible a fairly full-strength side to try to get Mbappe that golden boot and a third place in this World Cup. So there's a bit of interest in that. But all eyes really will be Monday morning, 4:30 a.m. Northern Territory time, with that match between Spain, who I'm handing favouritism to, and Argentina, who you just can't count out. They're like that boxer, Charlie, that almost needs to get a little bit of a clip just to wake up. They start the fight a little bit slowly, but once they get hit, they sort of get into the contest. It wakes them up, and I expect Argentina to stay with the Spanish. It won't be easy, but I just think that the ability to retain the ball and maintain calm in the face of whatever Argentina might throw at them, I'm handing a slight advantage to Spain. And I think it might be done within 90 minutes, but maybe only by the single goal, maybe 1-0 or 2-1.
0: Okay, can't wait for it. All right, you've been doing it throughout the whole build-up and including the finals. So I'll give you an early mark this time and ask you to join us back next week and wrap it all up on what it all been like and what lessons we've learned from it. So thank you so much for all that you've done, Michael. Really got a great audience listening to it. They appreciate your wisdom, and the way you deliver it has just been fantastic. So thanks for all of that, and fingers crossed Spain can deliver so that you've got it right.
1: Yeah, thank you so much, Charlie. It's been a great experience talking about football at the best of times, but the World Cup's so special, only comes along once every 4 years. So thanks again for the opportunity.
0: Bye for now.
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4: Let's take a look at the NT weather for this weekend. Darwin, 32 and sunny. Palmerston, sunny and 32. Tiwi Islands, 31 and sunny. Jabiru, sunny and 31. Wadare, 31 and sunny. Borroloola, sunny and 29. Nhulunbuy, 29 and cloudy. And Alice Springs, sunny and 19.
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2: It's round 19 in the AFL. A couple of games already gone, but some ones that we can talk a little bit about. Joel, in front of us, excited about round 19.
3: Not really, Charlie. Unfortunately, when we get to this part of the year, we start to see the good teams continue to be good and get better and the bad teams get worse. And so this round, slightly upsetting in some ways, Charlie, where we've got a couple of teams who are playing at home, for instance, Port Adelaide versus Frio, and Port are given no chance.
2: All right, let's have a look at them, though. Port versus Frio. Port with their new coach, he's having a pretty hard time of it.
3: He is.
2: Frio, we've seen them in action. They're the outright favourites for the flag already. They look tremendous.
3: Yep, true, Charlie. They are, and they are looking, well, they're looking like the most dominant team, notwithstanding some good form recently of a couple of others, but Frio will win. They'll just win. And even the other week when they were down by 20-odd points against Sydney, and they hadn't kicked a goal in the first half, they kicked 11 points that game against Sydney. They then went on to kick 15 goals, 10 in the second half. Most remarkable second half score I think I've seen in a long, long time. 15 goals, 10.
2: All right. Here's a challenge for you, Joel.
3: Yes.
2: Make this interesting. North Melbourne versus Melbourne.
3: Well, this is very interesting because this game will probably cement the Melbourne Demons in the top four. They have had a remarkable year.
2: New coach.
3: Yep, new coach. He's a ruckman. Dean Cox, Stephen King. Maybe Richmond need a ruckman to be their coach next year.
2: What about Nan Curvis? He's captain.
3: He's captain. I don't think he can be captain coach. They stopped doing that, I think, in the 1930s when Jack Dyer was the captain coach. But this is interesting because if Melbourne win, and I suspect they will beat North Melbourne at home, Melbourne have not lost at the G this year.
2: I'm still, every time Melbourne's playing, I'm pinching myself to make sure I'm awake because I'm scared they're going to lose and I forgot to tip them not to win.
3: Yeah, well, you would have tipped them last week to win because they played Richmond, and I watched that game with a Melbourne supporter. And we were talking about the fact that Melbourne this year, there's no expectations.
2: Yeah.
3: After 2020 and 2021... when they had played in the finals, they had won a grand final, there was all this expectation on them. Yeah. So every time they played, they were tense. Whereas today, and this season, under a new coach, it's like they've been let off the leash. Like the new coach with Petrarca and Oliver leaving their two best midfielders, everyone's like, oh, well, I'll just run around and play footy and have fun. Yeah. And if you're playing footy and having fun, and this is what Max Gawn said, the ruckman captain before the game to Brian Taylor. Brian Taylor asked him, he said, oh, what's the one word that would encapsulate what you're going to do today out there on the field? Max, give us an insight. And he wrote it on the whiteboard. He wrote, F-U-N, fun. We're going to have fun. Like, what a remarkable insight. Because that's what I tell my kids when they're playing under 15 girls footy. Have fun. At the top level, it's about having fun. Looks like Melbourne are having fun. And then the results follow. So they'll probably beat North and they'll go into the top four calculations. And if Stephen King can take them to a top four position and get the double chance, you never know how far they can go because they will be playing at the MCG, the home of football.
2: Collingwood versus Carlton.
3: Oh, this is going to be a cracker, Charlie. Now, how good have Carlton been over the last 8 weeks?
2: Well, we just lost that bad one. We've had a bad loss.
3: Well, 7 out of 8 since you've had the new coach. And this is the remarkable thing. Like, Michael Voss was on the TV Thursday night commenting on the game, Geelong versus St Kilda. He's only been out of coaching 8 weeks. And he's only seen his team, who he used to coach, Carlton, lose once, and that was to Hawthorn.
2: He'd be asking serious questions.
3: Well, he should be asking serious questions, but I think we need a psychologist or three to help us understand this. Like, it is remarkable and not dissimilar to Melbourne, where the leash has been taken off them and they're playing and having fun. Clearly something happened at Carlton when the new coach came in and the players said, oh, well, let's just go out and have fun maybe. I don't know. But they're playing really, really well. It's hard to stop Dacos, Josh and Nick. And I think Nick's going to win the Brownlow. I know at the start of the year I said Nick Darcy, but I think it's Nick Dacos.
2: Dacos, you mean you had either.
3: I had either. I thought Darcy. You just said
2: Nick's going to win.
3: Sam Darcy. Nick Dacos will win the Brownlow this year, but I thought Sam Darcy, with his height, with his skill, with everything, I thought he could win it. But Nick Dacos is so good. And the umpires, remember this, Charlie, the umpires get the stats after the game now. For 150 years of football, the umpires have never had the stats after the game. The only stats that they might know is up on the scoreboard. If they look up and they see C. King has kicked 6 goals or Jay Bowden has had, 10 marks or something like that, that's the only stats that they would have. They would have to watch the game while they're umpiring and then give the Brownlow votes. And there's been a few faux pas over time. Greg Williams didn't get a vote in 1993 and he had 45 possessions. And he lost the Brownlow by one vote and Gavin Wanganeen won it that year. We had Lachie Neal have 3 votes when he had, I think, a 17-possession game. Matt Rowe got 3 votes when he had a 15-possession game. That's not going to happen again. And so when Nick Dacos has 37 possessions and kicks a goal...
2: You have 3 votes?
3: 3 votes. You'll get 3 votes.
2: Can I ask you, Brad Hardy, who came across from West Australia to play, played for Carlton,
3: won the
2: Brownlow... But every other player in the team was saying that's because he didn't go and pick up his man. He didn't play as a defender. He'd run away from his man and get plenty of kicks.
3: There's nothing wrong with being an attacking defender, Charlie. I did it myself.
2: Well, that's why I put the question to you. Well, is it fair that he should win or should not win?
3: Well, of course it's fair because the umpires give the votes. And this is the one anomaly within the best and fairest of the league that we covet so much, the Brownlow. It's given by the umpires, and they are impartial. Now, some have said it should be the coaches who give the votes, and they do. There's a coaches award in the AFL Players Association. You can have the newspaper award. You can have the whatever, the TV show, the footy show awards, and they're given by experts. But here, for 100 years, the umpires have given the votes, and that makes it impartial. So they decide, and... there's something about footy where if you've actually got the ball and you've got had lots of kicks and handballs, that means you've played well. Umpires don't generally see tagging jobs and give them 2 votes or 3 votes for someone who's tagged someone. It's, like you said, Brad Hardy, who's getting lots of possessions in the back line, getting votes. I actually played a game, Charlie, against Adelaide Crows many years ago now. I played centre-half back on Ian Perry. Ian Perry got 3 votes that day and I got 2 votes.
2: How'd that work out?
3: Well, he kicked three or four goals on me.
2: Well, you haven't done your job.
3: Well, I had 35 possessions on him and ran the ball out of the back line. So the umpires looked at it clearly and said, well, centre-half forward, I think he kicked 4 goals. Well, 3 votes. But centre-half back, he did all right as well, 2 votes. So.
2: Now you've wandered off on a tangent, but Collingwood Carlton, did you... make a tip, Joel Bowden.
3: Well, Charlie, I want the Blue Baggers to win. They're your team, and I wanted them to go undefeated through.
2: And they're happy
3: they
2: know that. They can't know it already.
3: Yep, and so I'm going to tip the Blues. I want the Blues to win. I want the Blues to make the top 10, to play the wild card, to win in that game, to go up. And who knows how far they can go, Charlie.
2: Carlton lift every time they play Collingwood. Doesn't matter how bad they've been playing the previous week, they will lift against Collingwood.
3: They do, and they will.
2: West Coast, Brisbane.
3: Next. Brisbane will win that. It's a shame, right? And this is what we're talking about at the start of the show.
2: But can I ask you, are they the real deal now? Is this lock-in three-peat?
3: No, you can't lock in a three-peat, but you can genuinely see that Brisbane have been building. And when they knocked over Geelong in Geelong not long ago, that was almost the flick of the switch for them. Don't forget, they've played the last three grand finals and won the last 2 grand finals.
2: Yeah.
3: They are a very, very good team. So never write them off, But right now, Frio are the number one ranked team, and they'll get two home finals. They'll play a home preliminary final, Frio. Brisbane may not, depending on where they finish. Right now, they're fourth, but it's a logjam there. From third through to sixth, they're all on 44 or 46 points. Hawthorn, Brisbane, Adelaide, Melbourne. So it will depend where they finish. If Brisbane drop out of that top four and say Melbourne creep in, Brisbane won't get two home finals. They certainly won't get a home preliminary final. Whereas Frio, sitting on 60 points and two games clear, they'll play a home preliminary final when they win their first one.
2: How valuable, though, is home final to Brisbane, because they've lost home matches, you know?
3: Well, I agree, but I reckon it's 2%. It's not huge, but it might be 2%. It might be one goal.
2: What's that in goals?
3: Maybe one goal.
2: It's worth one goal.
3: Yep. And it might be two goals, depending on the state of the game, depending on, you know, what happens. And also, a really loud crowd can sometimes sway the umpires.
2: Yeah.
3: Like that little bit of home ground advantage, those loud cheers or the loud, you know, cries for holding the ball.
2: Or some singing a song.
3: Or singing a song, Country Road, take me home. Charlie Cameron. I'm getting the Charlie's mixed up. Charlie Cameron, Lohman, Rayner, Zach Bailey, they're just their mid-range.
2: Oh, they're a good.
3: Like, they have so much firepower. It's not funny. But Freo will get a home prelim, in my estimations. Brisbane may not. But that doesn't mean they can't win it.
2: No. Sunday footy, Richmond and Hawthorn.
3: Oh, Charlie. I watched Richmond last week. Yeah, MCG. The Hawks will beat the Tigers. But Richmond really have to turn their last 3 years around very, very quickly. They have been decimated with injury, but they just didn't have a winner last week. They didn't have a winner across the ground. And frankly, there's too many young fellas. I lament the fact that they let go Shea Bolton, who's playing well at Frio, Baker, who's the captain at West Coast, Daniel Rioli, who'd been playing great footy at Gold Coast until he was injured, and Graham, who went to West Coast. Like, they let go four, and I reckon three of them are A-graders and one of them's a B-grader in Graham. They let go four senior players that would be helping out at the moment, would be showing the young blokes the way. And Taranto's battling and he's doing a good job, but he needs three or four other senior players to help him. And the young Richmond players, they're not at the level yet. And I listen to the coach where he talks about process and he talks about their habits and all this sort of stuff. But they've got to get better. They've got to be better, and they've got to do it really, really soon, because they've only won 9 games in the past 3 years. And that's one of our problems that we're talking about with the ladder, where Richmond, Essendon and West Coast are all on the bottom of the ladder with 2 and 3 wins. Like 2 and 3 wins. Unheard of. 15 years ago when I was playing, Charlie.
2: All right. Suns versus Western Bulldogs. Suns losing.
3: Yeah, haven't won since they left Darwin. And the Suns of the West, red, white and blue, might actually get up, and Hardwick could throw all the toys out of the cot and just spit the dummy if they lose to the Bulldogs, and this is up on the Gold Coast. So, really, really interesting. Hardwick this week said that the season is over for the Gold Coast Suns. You know, remember,
2: he shouldn't have said that.
3: The coach said it. And I know you say he shouldn't have said it, but he said it, and now he has to live with it. So, if the Bulldogs can beat the Suns up there, I think Hardwick might take the last month off and take a little bit of long service leave in lieu.
2: Can he do that?
3: No, he can't do that. But he is Damien Hardwick, the 3-time premiership coach from Richmond. So
2: now one of the improvers, the GWS, are up against an ordinary side in Essendon. But what are we looking for from GWS here? What margin do they have to win for you, Joel Bowden, to say this is a pretty good side?
3: Oh, look, they'll win and they'll win easy, but the margin won't matter because Essendon have just had a terrible season. Same as Richmond, and Essendon are really struggling. I've watched a couple of games, and not dissimilar to Richmond, Charlie. They don't have many winners across the ground.
2: What about merit? Like, are they thinking now that they should have at least let him go? He's not enjoying playing footy, I don't think.
3: It doesn't look that way, and there's too much discussion about it. If they had let him go last year, they probably would have got two draft picks in the, you know, in the top, say, maybe in the first round and the second round, so in the top 30 or 40. They might have got two of them. They've held on to him for another year. They've only won one game. They beat Melbourne. They beat Melbourne, which is crazy considering how well Melbourne are going. And next year, not dissimilar to Richmond, they're going to be bad again. Now, they need a coach. It looks like James Hurd's in contention. There's a few others, but there's a lot of people who've not submitted an application for the Essendon coach, which is damning. But GWS will win. Essendon probably don't win another game for the season. And they try and rebuild, but it's going to be a long, long way back for Essendon. It's a long way back for Richmond, West Coast. So I wish them well, and maybe they can make a coaching appointment sooner rather than later and get a bit of momentum, because they need to sell some memberships as well. They need to get people to the footy. That's the other reason why we like a close game, so that people come to the footy, so that people turn on the TV and watch it, and they watch it after half time. Because sometimes...
2: Because if you get competition rather than exhibition, you enjoy it more.
3: Absolutely.
2: I don't want to go there and watch exhibition, someone kicking 50 goals to...
3: Yeah, absolutely.
2: Anyway, that's about it. What else can we talk about? We're exhausted from it.
3: Well, it is a bit exhausting, Charlie, to see teams not at the level of which they should be. To see three teams... But probably the two that hurt me the most are Essendon and Richmond. The Dreamtime clash, which was founded by Kevin Sheedy, isn't a clash anymore. It's a battle of the bottom cellar dwellers, which is a shame. So
2: I saw Kevin Sheedy on TV advertising something. What's he doing?
3: Sheeds is always doing something. He was ushering people to stay at the game a couple of weeks ago. There were some bombers who were leaving the game early, and he was coming back from wherever, and he was trying to tell them to stay in your seat, stay till the end, because a lot of fans do leave when the game's over in their mind, and that can be, unfortunately,
2: quarter time.
3: Unfortunately for Richmond and Essendon fans, can be any time.
2: I remember there could have been to say, lock the gates, don't let them out.
3: Don't let them out.
2: Make them stay and watch. All right, we'll leave it there, mate.
3: Thanks, Charlie.

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1: You know, every now and then I think you might like to hear something from us. Nice and easy. But there's just one thing, you see, we never ever do nothing nice and easy. We always do it nice and rough. But we're gonna take the beginning of this song and do it easy. But then we're gonna do the finish rough. It's the way we do Proud Mary.
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1: Let's take a look at the NT weather for this weekend. Darwin, 32 and sunny. Palmerston, sunny and 32. Tiwi Islands, 31 and sunny. Jabiru, sunny and 31. Wattair, 31 and sunny. Borroloola, sunny and 29. Nhulunbuy, 29 and cloudy. And Alice Springs, sunny and 19.

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Would you like to give him a big hand, laddie? Gentlemen, Frank Young, my son. No. Anyway, baby song, how would you like? No, I'm chewing or something like this. One, two, three.

0: And that was another great track there by Isaac Yama featuring Frank Yama.
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1: The 2026 census is happening soon, and everyone needs to be a part of it. 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
2: Nuna rithama pa wariyarama, rithala people information nunaka share melichina. 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Answers mapa etna icha share melama with anyone lela. Nana icha yerquincha, icha housing mapa and icha Centrelink. 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Ye nunaka nala alp melama government mapa na plans mbarajaga. Nana health workers aga, housing aga, school aga, and cultural programs aga. Census people anala alp melama government mapana services nunaka enichaga, nana mura communities aga. 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Answers mapanama important. And a nunna rhythm mapa to the nama important.
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4: 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This is going out to Blackstone, Lumberdina and Waluna communities over in Western Australia. 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
1: Let's take a look at the NT weather for this weekend. Darwin, 32 and sunny. Palmerston, sunny and 32. Tiwi Islands, 31 and sunny. Jabiru, sunny and 31. Wadare, 31 and sunny. Borroloola, sunny and 29. Nhulunbuy, 29 and cloudy. And Alice Springs, sunny and 19.

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Though now he's wandering, fat and sleek, on a loose and flat at Halfway Creek. And though he's scarcely a trot can race, he still takes me back

0: It's showtime! 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
1: Let's take a look at the NT weather for this weekend. Darwin, 32 and sunny. Palmerston, sunny and 32. Tiwi Islands, 31 and sunny. Jabiru, sunny and 31. Wadare, 31 and sunny. Borroloola, sunny and 29. Nhulunbuy, 29 and cloudy. And Alice Springs, sunny and 19.

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Yes, I stood right here, I stood right here.

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And I cried the tears for my silent son.

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This girl's always been here through the thick and the thin. Yeah, my beautiful woman, making me grin from day back in. So when the night ends, it's like sand shivers from my hair to my feet. A feeling of surrender, no retreat. Bare feet, bush walks, long talks on the beaches. When she speaks, I listen like the speeches of the world, the importance. This girl, she's important to this man, and she knows this as we're crossing the lands, oceans and continents. She leaves me feeling content within a lost soul, lost control, retrieved by her finer fingers. Innocence still lingers upon my pillow. When she's gone, it's like I stand still though. I'm shuffling my feet, man, I shuffle on to the street. I hustle to the beat, no need for the muscle. Hold me near, this girl choosing to be here, and never living in the fear of this loving man. I hope she understands it's real how this woman making me feel.

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3: Let's take a look at the NT weather for this weekend. Darwin, 32 and sunny. Palmerston, sunny and 32. Tiwi Islands, 31 and sunny. Jabiru, sunny and 31. Wadair, 31 and sunny. Borroloola, sunny and 29. Nhulunbuy, 29 and cloudy. And Alice Springs, sunny and 19.
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0: It's showtime! 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

0: Yes, and that was the Large Amount of Teenage Band there with Prisoner. 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

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the mouse, the mouse, the mouse, the mou

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1: 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When I was 19, a doctor told me my kidneys were failing and that I'd eventually need dialysis or a kidney transplant. By age 30, it all caught up with me. 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
1: Let's take a look at the NT weather for this weekend. Darwin, 32 and sunny. Palmerston, sunny and 32. Tiwi Islands, 31 and sunny. Jabiru, sunny and 31. Wadare, 31 and sunny. Borroloola, sunny and 29. Nhulunbuy, 29 and cloudy. And Alice Springs, sunny and 19.
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who I grew me up in a way. My mother grew me up too, but I spent a lot of time with my Mimi because Mom had 12 kids, so she couldn't mind them all at once. But I got fond memories of my granny, and I always had this idea of writing a song about when they finally go, they still. Yeah, I always had this idea of writing a song for my Mimi because, you know, they always tell us when they finally leave this earth, they still hang around. They're up in the sky and the stars watching down on us all. So this is called Mimi.

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1: Let's take a look at the NT weather for this weekend. Darwin, 32 and sunny. Palmerston, sunny and 32. Tiwi Islands, 31 and sunny. Jabiru, sunny and 31. Wattair, 31 and sunny. Borroloola, sunny and 29. Nhulunbuy, 29 and cloudy. And Alice Springs, sunny and 19.
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0: 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Come on down to the 75th Royal Darwin Show from Thursday the 23rd to Saturday the 25th of July. 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

0: Delene Briscoe, a strong Yalanji songwoman from the Daintree region of far north Queensland, and that was her soulful song, Ignorance is Bliss. 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
2: Let's take a look at the NT weather for this weekend. Darwin, 32 and sunny. Palmerston, sunny and 32. Tiwi Islands, 31 and sunny. Jabiru, sunny and 31. Wadare, 31 and sunny. Borroloola, sunny and 29. Nhulunbuy, 29 and cloudy. And Alice Springs, sunny and 19.

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0: That was Adam Harvey and Troy Cassidaly with their country medley. 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
1: Let's take a look at the NT weather for this weekend. Darwin, 32 and sunny. Palmerston, sunny and 32. Tiwi Islands, 31 and sunny. Jabiru, sunny and 31. Wadair, 31 and sunny. Borroloola, sunny and 29. Nhulunbuy, 29 and cloudy. And Alice Springs, sunny and 19.

Yes, Anna, that was Dan Sultan there with A Gullible Few. And as we know, Dan Sultan is quickly becoming one of the greatest Indigenous acts of Australia. And with great hits like that, it's not hard to see why. So if you want to hear more of Dan Sultan or any of our other Indigenous or Aboriginal artists, you know, either country singers or otherwise, then this is a place to be. So don't change that dial, because we've got music playing right around the Northern Territory, from Acacia to Bagot, Balyuin, all the way down to Nucky's Lagoon, also down to Batchelor and as far as Adelaide River.

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1: Billy Young is on it. He didn't have. I had to meet the. You showed me the little it was the guy.

Pitch Black is back. 20 to 11, 19 nations and over 114 aircraft tear up the skies of the top end. 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

Yes, and another great song there by Casey Donovan, and that was Something Beautiful, and it was off the 2004 album For You. Okay, coming up next, we're going to have Image, and this is off their album Beautiful Land and Sea, and this is This Land. Hope you all enjoy.

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1: Having a quick look at the national weather for this weekend. Garramilla, Darwin, 32 and sunny. Meanjin, Brisbane, 21 and cloudy. Warrong, Sydney, showers and 18, sunny. Tardanya, Adelaide, sunny and 17. Nipaluna, Hobart, 15 and cloudy. Naarm, Melbourne, sunny and 16. And Borloo, Perth, 20 and showers.

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1: I'm going to do a song called Mimi, and Mimi is a song. Mimi, back in our language, in the Yarra language, back in Broome, means your mother's mother, your grandmother from your mother's side. And I wrote this song thinking about my grandmother, who I grew me up in a way. My mother grew me up too, but I spent a lot of time with my Mimi because Mom had 12 kids, so she couldn't mind them all at once. But I got fond memories of my granny, and when they finally go, they still. I can hear some noise coming through. Oh, you'll be picking it up, yeah. Yeah, I always had this idea of writing a song for my Mimi, because you know, they always tell us when they finally leave this earth, they still hang around. They're up in the sky and the stars watching down on us all. So this is called Mimi.

0: Yes, Stephen Pegram there with Memmi. And that song was recorded live right here in the Larrakia Radio Studios.
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1: Having a quick look at the national weather for this weekend. Garramilla, Darwin, 32 and sunny. Meanjin, Brisbane, 21 and cloudy. Warong, Sydney, showers and 18. Narrabri, Canberra, 15 and sunny. Tardanya, Adelaide, sunny and 17. Nipaluna, Hobart, 15 and cloudy. Naarm, Melbourne, sunny and 16. And Borloo, Perth, 20 and showers.

0: Yes, and that was another great track there by Christine Anu, and that was Jump to Love. If you'd like to hear one of your favorite artists,
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1: 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July 20 to August 7, 19 nations and over 114 aircraft tear up the skies of the top end. 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

0: It's showtime! Come on down to the 75th Thursday the 23rd to Saturday the 25th of July. 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
1: Having a quick look at the national weather for this weekend. Garramilla, Darwin, 32 and sunny. Meanjin, Brisbane, 21 and cloudy. Warrong, Sydney, showers and 18. Narmbri, Canberra, 15 and sunny. Tardanya, Adelaide, sunny and 17. Nipaluna, Hobart, 15 and cloudy. Naarm, Melbourne, sunny and 16. And Borloo, Perth, 20 and showers.

Yes, and that was another great track there from the rock band Broken English, and that was Spirit of the Night. And of course, Broken English is a band from Nooka, which is from the southern Arnhem Land, right here in the Northern Territory. Okay, stay tuned now because we've got plenty more great tracks to come, not only from Broken English, but from other Indigenous and Aboriginal artists right around the top end and also right around Australia.

0: Yes, and that was Belong by the Steph Gins. And if you like listening to the Steph Gins, well then stay tuned, because we've got plenty more great music from Gins to come, and also an Aboriginal artist from right around Australia. So whether you're listening in down at Acacia, maybe Bagot Community, or even down as Bell Ewan, or maybe you're as far down as the Bachelor Community, because we've got all the very best from all the Indigenous and Aboriginal artists from right around Australia.
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1: Having a quick look at the national weather for this weekend. Garramilla, Darwin, 32 and sunny. Meanjin, Brisbane, 21 and cloudy. Warong, Sydney, showers and 18. Narmbri, Canberra, 15 and sunny. Tardanya, Adelaide, sunny and 17. Nipaluna, Hobart, 15 and cloudy, 16. And Borloo, Perth, 20 and showers.

with your heart and your soul. From what you picked and walk, now you understand even more what the old ones are trying to say.

0: Yes, and that was Brett Clark there with Move Your Feet. And of course, I was coming off the album Keep the Dream Alive. Don't change that channel because we've got plenty more great music to come.
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And that was If You Would Have Told Me by Daryl Cantawara.

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1: Having a quick look at the national weather for this weekend. Garramilla, Darwin, 32 and sunny. Meanjin, Brisbane, 21 and cloudy. Warong, Sydney, hours 18. Narmbri, Camp, 15 and sunny. Tardanya, Adelaide, sunny and 17. Nipaluna, Hobart, 15 and cloudy. Narm, Melbourne, sunny and 16. And Borloo, Perth, 20 and showers.
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When I sang this on the apology day, up in front of the Parliament House, on the great big lawn where many, many of our fellow Australians joined us. My mother's bosom that day to thank me for that healing message they gave to myself, to Mum, to many of the stolen children. And all the well-meaning Australians that just embraced us in, we all basked in the emotion of the suffering and the pain. But it was really healing, especially after the words were uttered in the lips of the Prime Minister. So I thank you, fellow Australians out there in Canberra, wherever you are in listening land, if you tune to Art Sound FM 92.7, Friday Night Live, with Johnny Huckle, all wired up by the beautiful Lauren Black and the team out there, and I think I've got a friend in Chris Deacon as well. Sweet Winds of Freedom, a message to my mum.

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Yes, and that was Brett Clark there with Keep the Dream Alive. 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
1: Having a look at the Nullarbor this week, Yarramulla, Darwin, 32 and sunny. Meanjin, Brisbane, 21 and cloudy. Warrong, Sydney, showers and 18. Narrabri, Canberra, 15 and sunny. Tardanya, Adelaide, sunny and 17. Nipaluna, Hobart, 15 and cloudy. Naarm, Melbourne, sunny and 16. And Borloo, Perth, 20 and showers.

Yes, and another great song there by Jessica Mowboy. And of course, that was off the Sapphire soundtrack, and it is Land of a Thousand Dances.

0: Pitch Black is back. July 20 to August 7, 19 nations and over 114 aircraft tear up the skies of the Top End. 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

That was singer-songwriter Emma Donovan from the renowned musical family The Donovans with her song Something's Wrong. 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
0: 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Census website, census.agents for the Australian statistics.

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0: Because it's not Tuesday, it's the Partnership Alien Bureau of Statistics.
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2: Hi, my name's Olivia. I was just 11 when my dad died in a car accident. That was the worst time in my life. 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It only takes 1 minute to register on the Donate Life website or through Medicare. 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